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4: 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I'm Jeanette.
5: And I'm Chris. Good morning.
4: Back with you on another gorgeous day. It's lovely now, isn't it?
5: Yes.
4: Proper summer now.
5: Proper summer, yes.
4: All our animals are just flaked out on the tiles. The house is full of little canine and feline corpses lying around trying to get cool somewhere.
5: Yes.
4: They sort of all come alive in the evening, don't they?
5: When it cools down. As it cools down a bit, they sort of creep out and, yes.
4: They creep out for food, basically.
5: Yes.
4: And then they just generally make a nuisance of themselves because they're bored because they've been sleeping all day. No, it's lovely out there. And we need to start the show today. It's been quite a dramatic week, not only across Greece, but also various other European countries because of the heat and the number of wildfires, some of them now classed as mega fires because of their size and ferocity. We need to extend our sympathy to everyone who's been affected by these and also, in particular, to the incredibly heroic firefighters who are out there on the front line trying to keep all the rest of us safe, and in particular our sympathies to the families of those who have lost their lives, either fighting those fires or those involved in the terrible helicopter crash a couple of days ago where two firefighting helicopters collided mid-air, and at least some of those crew were killed and the others seriously injured. So we need to start by doing that and hope that all these dreadful fires do come under control now and we don't have any more as the summer progresses, because it has been particularly bad, I think, over the last few weeks.
5: It has.
4: There we are. Now, what have we got on the show for you today? Well, we have a guest after 1 o'clock. Julie Pidsley will be here. She's talking about two things. Originally, I asked Julie to come in and talk about her dream of self-sufficiency. She runs a little small holding by herself now up in Forney, and she grows loads of stuff, and I think she has chickens and tortoises and goodness knows what up there. So that's what I originally asked her to come and talk about. But Julie also said that she thought it would be very helpful to come and talk about her recent cancer diagnosis that she had. She feels that when of a certain age, it's very important to recognise the symptoms and to know when to go and seek medical help. So she'll be talking about both those things, as well as her thoughts about possibly now moving to Ireland. Mm. She's got itchy feet, Julie, hasn't she? But in this first hour, we've got our usual on this day, the 4th of August, not quite sure how that's happened.
5: Mm.
4: And going back in history for quite a long way for the first one, but also some very recent ones. But as always, we're going to start with a piece of music way back to the 70s, nearly 50 years old, this one, and it's still a cracker. It's Smokey, I'll Meet You at Midnight.

0: Smokey there, I'll meet you at midnight. And I was dead right, it is 50 years old this month. Released at the very beginning of September, recorded obviously just before that in 1976 from their album Midnight Cafe, written by Nicky Chinn and Mike Chapman, released in the same year as Living Next Door to Alice.
1: Wow.
0: Which is another one that you don't hear often enough.
2: I've got a feeling that, I don't know if it's the whole original band, but at least some remnants of it are on tour.
0: I wouldn't be surprised. Yeah, I wouldn't be at all surprised. It's good stuff. They had a whole raft of hits in the mid-70s. Anyway, there we are. That was Smokey. But we're going back much further than that for our first on this day. We're going back to the 4th of August in the year 1265. When Prince Edward, who was soon to be Edward I, defeated Simon de Montfort at the Battle of Evesham, very famous medieval battle, killing him and mutilating his body. Now, I shouldn't imagine you know a thing about this, do you?
2: Well, I think it's a bit of an assumption, you know.
0: Do you?
2: I know a little bit about Edward I's wife, actually.
0: Do you?
2: Queen Eleanor, yes.
0: Okay, but do you know anything about Simon de Montfort?
2: No, other than I've learned he was French.
0: He was, but then a lot of English barons had French origins in those days. And French, of course, was the official language of the English court in those days. It was only the peasants who spoke the rudimentary early English. So Simon de Montfort, yes, he was an English nobleman of French origin, as Chris says. He was the 6th Earl of Leicester and the 1st Earl of Chester. And he led baronial opposition to the rule of King Henry III, who was a bit of a waste of space, to be honest. And that culminated in the Second Barons' War. He had some early successes over the royal forces and became almost the sort of unofficial ruler of England, because he had a very forceful personality and the king was extremely weak. So he made he had a major role in constitutional development in England.
2: So Henry III was still alive.
0: Yes.
2: But de Montfort was leading this barons' revolt and was very influential.
0: Yes. And was pretty much the ruler. Henry was one of these really weak, vacillating people who couldn't really assert his authority. But Henry had a son who was much more forceful than his father. This is the Prince Edward. And initially, also fed up with his rather ineffectual dad, Prince Edward sided with the barons. But then became disillusioned with de Montfort's slightly autocratic style and went back to the royalist side and led the royal forces in the Battle of Evesham. I mean, the Battle of Evesham was a culmination of a number of skirmishes over a number of years, but that was the really decisive battle. De Montfort was seeing some of his support ebb away by that point because of his personal style, I think. He had Welsh allies, Llywelyn ap Gruffudd, who was the old ancestor of the Tudors. The Tudors could trace their ancestry back to the Gruffudds. So he had some Welsh allies who supplied him with some infantry at the Battle of Evesham, but his own forces were quite depleted. He saw another army approaching that he thought was his son's army, but however, his son's army had already been defeated some miles away, and the Prince Edward's army had stolen the banners, which they then flew to deceive de Montfort, really. So in the end, he realised this. He led his army uphill against far superior forces. The king's army held the higher ground, which gave them a huge advantage.
2: It does.
0: He found out that his son had been killed in this previous battle. The prince had it was obviously a slightly vengeful man, because he'd appointed this sort of death squad, basically, who were told to disengage from the battle but seek out Simon de Montfort and kill him, basically, because it was this thing about if you cut off the head of the snake.
2: And I mean, it was often a tactic, wasn't it, that if you can defeat the leader, it can have a huge effect on the morale of
0: absolutely,
2: the troops,
0: if
2: that can be known in the hecticness of battle, if that can be known.
0: So they did. They did. They found him, they cut him down, and they mutilated the body. They couldn't find all of it. It was, the mutilation was so bad. But what they could find was buried in Evesham Abbey. Now, Prince Edward became Edward I, who was one of the infamous medieval English kings.
2: Yes, he wasn't much better, was he? He again, another one who didn't tolerate much opposition, did
0: that's
2: he?
0: That's right. He was a much stronger leader than his father. Mm. Edward Longshanks was the nickname because he was incredibly tall for the time. At the time when an average male height was something like 5 foot four, 5 foot five, because as we've got better nourished throughout history, we've grown.
2: Yes, yes.
0: So the average male height was quite short. He was 6 foot two. So he cut quite an imposing figure. He was also very politically astute and quite warlike. Mm. So after the barons' conflict, basically he went off to join the Ninth Crusade. We talked about the Crusades last week.
2: We did.
0: He went off to join
2: the
0: Ninth
2: Crusade. Almost the last one,
0: Crusade. And on his way home, found out in 1272 that his father had died. But it took him 2 years to get back to England. I think he might have been dragging his heels a bit, don't you? Probably having far too nice
2: Odysseus.
0: A time. Yeah. Well, yes. And he was crowned in 1274. He also tried to oppress the people in Wales, Scotland and Ireland. It was Edward Longshanks, Edward I, who was on the throne at the time of William Wallace.
2: Yes, that's right.
0: And all the Scottish independents. But he was an intimidating figure. Most of his contemporaries were quite frightened of him, but he was respected. However, he was vindictive, opportunist and quite untrustworthy. He would make a deal and then break it tomorrow if it suited him.
2: Ah.
0: So there we are. In 1276, on the 4th of August, Prince Edward showed his colours for the first time, defeated, killed and mutilated Simon de Montfort.
2: Yes, and his wife was Queen Eleanor,
0: yes,
2: who I think was very popular. And when she passed away before Edward, the body was brought from where she died in Lincoln to London. And he was so upset by her death that there are 12 Eleanor crosses on that 200-mile journey, and you can still see them today. And there's a very good book that very popular Instagram historian Alice Loxton has written that really follows those 12 Eleanor crosses and sort of tells the story around the time as well.
0: Yes. So there we are, very colourful characters, all of them. Now, something much more cheerful. On the 4th of August, 1693, Dom Perignon is credited with the invention of champagne.
2: Yes. I had no idea it was this old.
0: Did you not?
2: No, Sparkling
0: wine is even older.
2: Yes, I understand about the sparkling. I just want all the furore around champagne and the snobbery about it. I just presume that was a much more recent invention.
0: No.
2: It goes back a long way.
0: No, it does. It goes back a very long way. So champagne, we all know, fizzy wine. It originated and produced in the Champagne region of France under very strict AOC rules of the Appellation, which demands specific practices in the vineyards, specific practices to source grapes from designated places, and specific methods for pressing and fermenting the wine.
2: Sounds like a bit of protectionism to me.
0: Specific grapes are being Pinot Noir, Pinot Meunier, and Chardonnay grapes, which are used to produce almost all champagne, but also small amounts of Pinot Blanc, Pinot Gris, Arban, Chardonnay Rosé and Petit Mellier. There we are. Do you like my French accent?
2: Yeah, very good. Very good.
0: Excellent.
2: Yes.
0: I could make you do it.
2: Yes.
0: We could all have a good laugh.
2: Yes.
0: Anyway, it became associated with luxury very, very soon Dom Perignon did this. Now, he did not actually invent sparkling wine.
2: Right.
0: Sparkling wine was around 150 years before this, at least. The oldest sparkling wine recorded was invented by the Benedictine monks in the Abbey of Saint-Hilaire near Carcassonne in 1531.
2: All of these monks seem to have had a lot of association with alcohol, don't they?
0: Nothing else to do.
2: Yes. Perhaps at that time it wasn't seen in a negative way or not as part of a sort of Christian life.
0: Well, I think also monasteries were huge landowners and they would have had vines.
2: Mm.
0: And of course wine was used as part of the Eucharist. And also
2: yes.
0: they would have sold the produce to make money
2: yes.
0: for the monastery.
2: Yes.
0: But yes, 1531, so 160 years actually before Dom Perignon. But what he did do was make important contributions to how it was produced and to quality control. So therefore champagne, which is obviously seen to be, you know, the gold standard
2: yes,
0: of sparkling
2: yeah.
0: wine, he is credited to be the inventor of champagne in the Champagne region. I believe it's Reims, which is the main city
2: right.
0: For champagne production. So all sorts of methods have been tried over the years. And in France, the first sparkling champagne or sparkling wine was actually created accidentally because the pressure in the bottle at the time, they couldn't make glass... it wasn't strong enough,
2: quality,
0: basically,
2: yeah, yeah.
0: For the fermentation. And bottles exploded or corks popped, and it was therefore called the devil's wine, Le Vin du Diable, which is quite nice, quite
2: well,
0: a nice title.
2: I suppose, like a lot of these things, a bit like if anyone's tried, you know, doing their own wine or beer at home, there is a lot of trial and effort and yeah. accident.
0: Absolutely.
2: And even if you follow the instructions... very, very clearly, you know, sometimes you don't quite get it right,
0: yeah.
2: either with the cleanliness of the bottle or something, and things pop and, you know, don't taste right.
0: Yes. So it was a problem at the time. And you know the funny-shaped cork that you have in champagne,
2: yes.
0: which is sort of splayed out
2: yes.
0: at the end? That's called a muselet, and that was invented in 1844. So that the pressure in the bottle could not push the cork out. I don't know how they get it in there in the first
2: no,
0: place, though.
2: No, perhaps it's a bit softer when it goes in.
0: Yes, maybe. Anyway, it's incredibly popular. I don't like the stuff, but it is incredibly popular. And by 2007, which is the latest figure that I could find, champagne sales worldwide hit a record of 338.7 million bottles.
2: Yeah.
0: The only wines allowed to be named champagne must be bottled within 100 miles of the Champagne region. The name is legally protected, like cheddar cheese and stuff like that. And true champagne, there's an 1891 treaty that requires true champagne to be produced in the Champagne region and to be made from Pinot Meunier, Pinot Noir or Chardonnay grapes only.
2: I think one of the great things to have happened, perhaps... when the UK was in the EU, although it still happens now, was the popularity of... Is the fizzy wine in Spain Cava?
0: Cava.
2: And the Italian
0: Prosecco.
2: Is Prosecco. And to my mind, if people want a bit of fizz for a celebration, it's kind of democratised things a bit. I know the cachet is with your posh champagnes, but I can't tell the difference. I wouldn't know if I was drinking a Cava or a Prosecco.
0: Expensive bottle of champagne, you would be able to tell.
2: I don't know, because isn't even now some English sparkling wine gaining quite good reputation, you know?
0: I think as the climate in the UK has got hotter, I think the quality of English wine, I think, has probably improved. Because one of the big problems, we used to live very near to Denbigh's, didn't we?
2: In Surrey.
0: Yes. Massive English vineyard. And I remember going to a tasting at Denbigh's, it's many years ago now, it's probably 20 years ago. I can't remember if you came with me or not.
2: Probably a different husband.
0: Yeah, probably was.
2: Yeah.
0: But it was so sharp. You know, it wasn't pleasant
2: really?
0: To drink. It was so sharp. But I think as the climate has got warmer, the grapes probably are
2: yes.
0: responding to that. And the wine has improved. And also, of course, they've learned. You know, they've improved their methodology
2: yes, yeah.
0: and fermentation and all the rest of it. Anyway, so there we are. In 1693, on the 4th of August, Dom Perignon was credited with inventing the first champagne. And I thought we should have a champagne-related piece of music.
2: Oh, right.
0: Why not? Here's Sailor. Glass of champagne.
2: It was all 70s this morning. My word.

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9: 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We're coming up to the early 1800s now, 1824 on the 4th of August. The Battle of Kos was fought between the Turkish and the Greek forces. Mm. Now, you've been to Kos, haven't you? I've never been.
10: Yes.
9: Is there much in the way of memorial about this? Do you remember seeing?
10: Well, I kind of went when I was about 19 or 20.
9: Oh, so you weren't interested in all that stuff.
10: I wasn't really doing the history stuff much then, you know.
9: Right. You've seen the light as you've got older, have you?
10: I have, as I've matured, and much like champagne. And I'm looking at the Wikipedia entry on Kos thinking, well, I never saw any of that when I was there.
9: Well, you know, we all know Kos, part of the Dodecanese Islands in the southeast Aegean. Quite a small native population. In the 2021 census, only just over 37,000 people actually live there. I imagine that swells enormously the summer months. And only 27 by 7 miles big. So it is quite small.
10: It's of course... very eastwards. It's a small island. On a clear day, what I do remember...
9: You can see Turkey.
10: You can see the Turkish mainland, and we even took a day trip by ferry to the...
9: Oh, I should think that was your worst nightmare, wasn't
10: yes,
9: it?
10: Yes, yes. But it didn't take that long, is my recollection, to a place called Bodrum on the coast of Turkey.
9: Yeah, it's a big resort now.
10: And I do remember it being incredibly hot, you know.
9: Well, yes, I mean, I've never been to Kos, but I have been to Rhodes, which isn't that far away.
10: That's
9: and
10: right,
9: you can
10: yes.
9: see the Turkish coast from Rhodes as well. Now, it's, geologically, it was originally part of a chain of mountains and became sort of separated and some of that sort of sunk beneath the ocean or the ocean rose, whichever way you want to put it, after a number of earthquakes and subsidence in ancient times. The other islands that survive from that mountain chain are Kalymnos and Kapari. And there is an underwater chasm which separates them all, which is about 230 feet deep.
10: Right.
9: So it's not that deep, in maritime terms. Huge variety of rocks in which they have found fossilised remains of quite a number of mammals, horses, hippopotami and elephants, and the fossilised molar of an elephant of apparently gigantic proportions is in the Paleontology Museum at the University of Athens.
10: Mm.
9: Now, it's one of these places, a bit like Crete, actually, because of its very strategic position in the Eastern Mediterranean. It has been fought over for centuries. It features in the Iliad, and the name, that's where the name Kos is first mentioned and has been in continuous use ever since. During the Greco-Persian Wars, it expelled the Persians twice. Before that, it had been ruled by Persian-appointed tyrants, but...
10: Well, this is the proximity to what we now know as Turkey, Anatolia, and before. This was the difficulty for all of those islands.
9: Yes.
10: Because that western coast of Anatolia had been settled by the Greeks, and all those islands there... You know, the famous names that we know. But, of course, they were very close to the coast.
9: Yes.
10: So when the Persians were kind of in the ascendancy, as they were, with their huge resources, the islands were changing hands like nobody's business.
9: Absolutely. Now, the proximity to the east, of course, did have some benefits. They were the first... place in what you might call modern Europe to have access to imported silk thread. And Aristotle mentions silk weaving being conducted by the women on the islands in some of his writing. And silk production was conducted in large factories, which, you know, I think which they found evidence of, usually by female slaves.
10: Yes.
9: It was also occupied for a time by the Romans.
10: Yes.
9: But they generally, the Romans, I think, as they did in many places that they occupied, actually, they didn't actually really try and go in and oppress the people. They wanted the territory, the Romans, and they wanted to rule it. But they, what they didn't do was try and eradicate local religions and cultures and things like that.
10: No.
9: So they had a friendly attitude towards the Roman rulers and Roman dominance. That had a number of benefits. You know, they had a very good library, apparently, during the Roman period.
10: And it was a centre of Hippocrates.
9: A centre of learning. As I say, it's been fought over by various people. The Venetians have ruled it. The Ottomans have ruled it. By World War II, it was an Italian possession controlled by the Axis powers until the Italians surrendered. And then the British and German forces clashed for control. The Germans victorious at that point. But then when Germany surrendered at the end of the war in 1945, it became a protectorate of the UK, who ceded it to the Kingdom of Greece. That's nice of them, isn't it? In 1947. Yes. So there we are.
10: Yes.
9: Now, moving on, because there are a couple of other things to fit into, we're going to have a little bit of music now about the next sort of... about the next topic, really.
10: Right.
9: If you listen to the lyrics, and if you like this sort of thing, is a bit of Iron Maiden, Run to the Hills.

0: Iron Maiden and Run to the Hills, related to our next item from 1873. On the 4th of August, General Custer clashed with the Sioux Indian tribe while he was protecting a railroad in Montana. We know that the Sioux Indians are the feature of cowboy films.
1: They are.
0: Misrepresented. They are Native American tribes. They're the First Nations people of the Great Plains in North America. And there are two very distinct divisions of the Sioux people, which I didn't realise. No. There are the Dakota people and the Lakota people. And collectively, they're called the Seven Council of Fires. And the name Sioux is a French transcription of, now, how do you say this? An Ojibwe term? Nadavessa?
1: That's what it looks like.
0: It is, isn't it?
1: Which refers... an English translation, yes. Anyway.
0: Which refers to ethnic groups within the Great Sioux Nation. So, General Custer, we've all heard of General Custer, but the Sioux Indians were one of these North American tribes who were not treated actually terribly well by the white settlers. They had to
1: say the least, yes.
0: Yes, they had to sign over some of their land. The United States, as it was at that time, was meant to pay them money for this, and they failed to make their treaty payments or provide rations. That led to starvation and the Dakota Sioux War of 1862. Then in 1870, they began to return to Minnesota and created the reservations in the state, which they have to the present day. And despite ceding their lands, the U.S. government allowed them to maintain their traditional role as caretakers of Pipestone Quarry, which was a cultural centre for the Sioux. Now, the ones that we all know who feature in all the Western movies fighting the cowboys in the U.S. are the Lakota arm of the Sioux tribe. And they're the ones who fought at the Battle of Little Bighorn.
1: Right.
0: Which anyone who watches a cowboy film knows about. And they're great names for these things. The armed conflicts ended with the US with something called the Wounded Knee Massacre.
1: There's a very famous book about, and it's called Bury My Heart at Wounded Knee.
0: Is it?
1: I forget who wrote that.
0: I'm sure we can look it up.
1: So Chief Sitting Bull had been killed earlier that month. So obviously there was a great, you know, state of mourning about that. And then about 250, 300 Lakota people were killed by the army at Wounded Knee. But as so often, these battles are never the end of things, are they? They're more like the spark for the next bit of conflict.
0: Well, anyway, this conflict continued throughout the 20th century and the 21st. The Dakota and the Lakota arms of the Sioux tribe continued to fight for their rights, including things that had arisen because of the Wounded Knee incident, various pipeline protests. And the U.S. Supreme Court did rule in their favor. It ruled that the U.S. government had illegally taken tribal lands and the tribe was owed compensation. And it amounted at that time to more than $1 billion US dollars. They refused the payment, demanding instead the return of the Black Hills. Well, unfortunately, I think that's probably never going to happen.
1: Mm. Yes, the issue of land and the indigenous people in the US, you know, continues to rumble on all of the time.
0: Should remind you, the Black Hills of Oklahoma.
1: Yes.
0: Your favourite.
1: We haven't got Doris, have we?
0: Your favourite musical. Take me back to the Black Hills of Dakota. There you are, you see.
1: I tried to head that off at the pass, but there's, you know, I couldn't.
0: Anyway, there we are. Look, we're going to have something far more shallow now because we're coming way forward to 2015. This made me smile. On the

0: August 2015, Miss Piggy and Kermit announced the end of their relationship on Twitter.
1: Oh, great.
0: Now, I grew up as a child watching The Muppets as a teenager. Did you?
1: Yes, yes. Well, first of all, must have been the era, the children used to watch Sesame Street.
0: Yep.
1: You know, which was that where they first began appearing, The Muppets?
0: Sesame Street was Big Bird, and yes. There was the thing with all the hair, and I can't remember what it was called.
1: No.
0: But yes, I mean, the Muppets, they were not an invention of the 70s. They had predated the 70s by about 20 years. Jim Henson invented the early Muppets in 1955.
1: Oh, wow. I had
0: really
1: no idea.
0: Really early, yeah. Yes. And he owned the Muppet, I suppose you'd call it trademark,
1: yes,
0: for 50 years until the Walt Disney Company bought it in 2004.
1: Ah, I see.
0: But they started in 1955, you're sort of right, on an American TV series called Sam and Friends.
1: Right.
0: Which aired for 6 years, from 1955 to 1961. And then, I don't know if this is Jim Henson or if it's the Muppets appeared on late night talk shows. It's probably both, isn't it?
1: Yes.
0: And in advertising in the 60s, but then they appeared on Sesame Street.
1: I think there was, you know, back then, late 50s, early 60s, I think there was much more. So, I mean, Sam and Friends sounds like it might have been aimed at children.
0: Oh, yeah.
1: I think there was much more daytime TV then in the States. You know, but obviously there must have been some sort of, to appear on late night talk shows, that clearly wasn't then aimed at children, was it?
0: Well, Sesame Street was a kids' show.
1: Oh, yes, Sesame Street was, but when it says they began to appear on late-night talk shows, I wonder if that was more satirical.
0: Well, maybe it was just getting parents to switch it on for the kids, who knows. But The Muppet Show started in 1976, and it ran for just 5 years, actually, but it was a prime-time series, and it won Emmys.
1: Yes.
0: And it had 21 nominations for Emmys in its five-year run. And throughout the 70s and 80s, of course, there was lots and lots of films, lots of Muppet films.
1: But The Muppet Show went on much longer than that, didn't it? I don't know if it was...
0: Well, three reruns, I would imagine, probably reruns. Mm. But 5 years. I mean, the films are much longer. I mean, obviously, you know, it's not Christmas until you've watched The Muppet Christmas Carol.
1: Indeed.
0: But that was quite a late one. That was 1992.
1: Mm.
0: But, you know, before that, you had The Muppet Movie, The Great Muppet Caper, Muppets Take Manhattan, and then Fraggle Rock in the 80s, which was another kid's...
1: Yes, TV.
0: Thing. And what have we got? Muppet Treasure Island, Muppets from Space. I mean, they really milked it.
1: Yes, I've not seen... Obviously, I'm inflicted with Christmas Carol every year.
0: On the 1st of December, it's like a ritual in our house. Muppet Christmas Carol, 1st of December.
1: I can't say I've seen the others.
0: Then I work my way through the Home Alone movies, and we finish on Christmas Eve with Die Hard.
1: Yes.
0: Slightly odd Christmas movie, but there you are. Now, Kermit the Frog, everyone recognises. One of the earliest ones created, 1955, voiced by Jim Henson. And he is sort of the everyman, isn't he, Kermit?
1: Oh, he is, yes.
0: Miss Piggy, completely different. Miss Piggy didn't appear until 1974.
1: Wow.
0: So quite a lot later.
1: Yes.
0: Diva, superstar... uses French and does the karate chop throughout the whole thing, and has this on-off relationship with Kermit. Hence the announcement of the end of that on Twitter in 2015.
1: What I remember about The Muppet Show was, I mean, celebs were queuing up to appear...
0: Oh, goodness, yes.
1: ...on the show, weren't they?
0: Yes.
1: To be with Kermit and to be with Miss Piggy and that. It was quite funny. It just had a cachet about it, didn't it? The people wanted to be on the show.
0: Well, Michael Caine's in Christmas Carol, isn't he?
1: Well, yes.
0: You know. Miss Piggy, of course, widely identified as both a feminist and now a drag icon.
1: Well,
0: I thought we ought to have a little listen to the theme tune. Here is the original theme tune from The Muppets.

0: takes you back, Kermit the Frog there, and the original theme tune from The Muppet Show. Right, two very famous people, just to finish off this hour. And on the 4th of August, 1962, we saw the death of Marilyn Monroe, one of the biggest movie and sex symbol icons of the 60s. Now, typical blonde bombshell, but it was all a bit of a facade because she was incredibly bright.
1: Yes.
0: Marilyn Monroe. Yes. But she did become one of the most popular sex symbols of the 50s and early 60s. The top billed actress, top billed Hollywood actress for a decade. And adjusted to for inflation, her films in 1962, her films grossed $200 million. That is the equivalent of $2 billion in 2025. That's a huge amount.
1: Yes, I think the films plus the personal life and the profile of the personal life made her a huge star worldwide.
0: Yes, I mean, she didn't necessarily always have successes in terms of movies. She had she was a foster child. She got married at the age of 16 and was working in a factory in World War II when she met a photographer who worked at the first motion picture unit, and she started modelling. And at that stage, of course, she hadn't got the platinum blonde hair,
1: right,
0: and, you know, all the classic image of Marilyn Monroe. She got some very short-lived contracts with 20th Century Fox and Columbia, but then she went freelance and she had a longer contract with Fox that started in 1951. None of the films really, really made it big until 1953, when she made Gentlemen Prefer Blondes and How to Marry a Millionaire. And then she really did get the star quality.
1: Yes.
0: Previously to this, she had done some nude shots before her studio contracts.
1: Right.
0: Playboy got hold of those and used them as the centerfold and cover of the very first edition.
1: Oh, I didn't
0: Playboy,
1: know that.
0: Playboy, which, right, of course, catapulted her even further into stardom. Then she took over management of her own public image.
1: Right.
0: She refused a film contract in 1954, but then she did return to star in The Seven-Year Itch, which was one of her biggest box office successes.
1: Great film.
0: Died on the 4th of August 1962 at the age of only 36 of a barbiturate overdose in Los Angeles. They think a probable suicide. A bit like some of these modern ones, like people like Prince and that.
1: It's a huge tragedy, really, because, as you say, behind the image was this intelligent woman obviously trying to establish, you know, some control over her own career with these hugely influential studios. Made some great films as well as some naff ones. And it was a great tragedy the way these studios couldn't look after these stars, going right back to Judy Garland.
0: Right, just to finish off this hour, somebody else very famous. This is a famous birth. On the 4th of August, 1901, Louis Armstrong was born. American jazz and blues, trumpeter and a vocalist. Now, you like a bit of jazz, don't you?
1: Yeah.
0: You like a bit of Louis Armstrong?
1: Oh, yes. I mean, you can't not like Louis Armstrong because it's that very accessible sort of big band jazz and a huge personality, and he crossed over into film, you know, around that. And he seemed a genuinely nice guy as well, you know, made him very, very popular.
0: A very identifiable voice as well. I mean, you hear something and you know straight away who it is. So, born in 1901, across all the musical genre, as Chris said, raised in New Orleans, and came to prominence in the 20s for his trumpet and cornet playing. And by the 50s, he was an international musical icon. He was on the radio, he was on the telly, he was in films. And as you said, this very happy, approachable public image, all sorts of songs. basically that you will recognise. Mm. Obviously, What a Wonderful World, but Hello Dolly, When the Saints Go Marching In, collaborations with Ella Fitzgerald.
1: Yes, yes.
0: Films, High Society, Hello Great Dolly. And he did scat singing as well, which became very fashionable.
1: Yes.
0: He was one of the very first, and you can't underestimate this, popular African-American entertainers to cross over to wide popularity with white audiences. And in America, in the 50s and 60s, that was a significant achievement. He didn't really get involved in discussing racial issues. He kept out of it most of the time. But he did take a stand on desegregation, particularly in the Little Rock crisis. And he had access to some of the upper echelons of American society. And just to finish the hour, we're going to have, I think, what is probably his most famous song. Don't you? Mm. Louis Armstrong, What a Wonderful World.

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5: 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I should say thank you very much to Tessa and Tony, who've sent me two things. They've sent me a link to a live enactment of the Battle of Evesham, which is taking place apparently opposite Tessa's brother's house. It's great! There's all these people dressed up as medieval knights and serfs and goodness. I love those reenactment things.
6: Oh, yes. They take it terribly seriously.
5: They do. Yeah. And Tony has also sent me a quote from a book called Bury My Heart at Wounded Knee about the Sioux tribe. And the final quote is this one, which says it all, really. The white man broke every promise they made to us except one. They promised to take our land. Mm. There we are. Thank you very much, Tessa and Tony. I wish they did reenactments here. It'd be great fun, wouldn't it?
6: Yes.
5: Enormous fun.
6: Yes.
5: Anyway, enough of that. We are now joined in the studio by Julie Pidsley. Hello, Julie.
7: Hello.
5: Thank you very much for coming.
7: Thank you.
5: Now, you're here to talk about two things, one of which is a very personal thing and one of which I'm constantly in awe of. But let's start with a very personal thing, which was the cancer diagnosis. But first of all, tell us, this is a standard opening question here, tell us a bit about yourself and how you come to be here in East Crete.
7: Well, I've been here for 23 years. Rob and I, my husband, we had a pipe dream to live on a Greek island, which is, you know, we never thought it would happen. Rob then started to get some health problems which were going to affect his work. We came on holiday to Malia, and I was swimming in the sea and thought, I want to live here. So we did.
5: Simple as that.
7: Yes. Wow. Right. Yes, that was, we came on holiday in June, and in the October we moved out here.
6: Gosh.
7: Yes.
6: Very fast.
5: And presumably that was, you rented, did you? Just
7: no.
5: You didn't. You bought your place.
7: We sold everything and we bought.
5: Gosh. Impulsive or what?
7: It was very easy. Everything went very smoothly.
5: Do you know, it's funny, we ask this question to everybody who comes on as a little, you know, icebreaker, yeah. I suppose, really. And so many people say that it just felt like the right place. They just, you know, they came here, they felt at home, it felt the right place
7: yes,
5: to be.
7: Exactly.
5: You know. Mm-hmm. Okay. So you were in Malia. How did you go about, because your little small holding-y place is...
7: It's not really a small holding, it's just a garden.
5: Just a big garden, okay. It's just a big garden. It seems like a small holding, the amount you grow. How did you find it, you know?
7: Pure luck.
5: Right.
7: Pure luck. First time we came back, we were looking for an estate agent. There weren't so many estate agents around in those times.
6: No.
7: So then we came out 9 weeks later, found an estate agent. She took us around loads and loads of properties, and this one had only just come on the market. She said, it's not even got photos of anything yet, we'll go and have a look. We walked into the courtyard and thought, well, this is the house for us.
5: Right.
7: Even before we got the house.
6: Yeah.
5: Oh, that's lovely, isn't it?
7: Yes.
5: To sort of have that instant connection.
7: Yeah.
5: And you've stayed in the same place ever since?
7: Oh, yes.
5: Yeah.
7: Yes, it's the longest I've ever lived in a house.
5: Is it? You've been a bit of a nomad, have you?
7: Well, Dad was in the army, so we moved around a lot.
5: Right. Yeah. Okay.
7: Yes.
5: We'll come on to, you know, what you wanted to do with your garden and everything, obviously, later. But a little while ago, you were given a diagnosis. I believe it was uterine cancer?
7: It was, yes.
5: Yes. Why did you first realise that, you know, that something wasn't right? And what did you do about that?
7: It was such a small symptom. I felt absolutely fine. Everything was going along beautifully. I was decorating the house. And one day I just noticed a very, very slight bit of blood spotting in my underwear. And it was literally not even a quarter of a teaspoon. It was so small. Mm. And what felt like a period pain, which I'd suffered from for all my life. But my last period before that had been in February 2022.
5: Right.
7: So did what I always do. I quickly ran to the internet.
5: Yes.
7: Looked it up. And decided, okay, it can either be a hormone imbalance, in which case they'll prescribe me with hormone pills, or it could possibly be cancer. So immediately booked myself in to see a gynecologist, which I did, and he did various tests, and the results came back that it was cancer.
5: Right. Mm-hmm. Yeah, I mean, they say you should never Google your symptoms, don't they, because you'll be convinced you're going to die tomorrow. I mean, Google is a bit fatalistic, isn't it? But you decided that really this had to be checked out.
7: Yes.
5: How did you feel? Did you feel okay?
7: I felt absolutely fine.
5: Yeah.
7: The thing is, I have felt fine all the way through this. Right. I've not been ill at all. Apart from recovering from the hysterectomy, I've been fine.
5: Okay, so there were no obvious symptoms of, I don't know, tiredness or pain or anything like that?
7: Nothing whatsoever.
6: But that is... And we must be careful of the internet. But that's where the internet, because it prompted you to seek expert advice.
7: Yes.
6: And you've done that exactly the right time.
7: Yes.
6: Haven't you?
7: Mm-hmm.
6: And we do know that, you know, with so many cancers, for men, prostate cancer and that, mm-hmm. you often don't have any overt symptoms.
7: No.
6: Mm-hmm. So to be aware of your vulnerabilities and to get checked out is so important.
7: It is.
6: It's a brave thing to do.
7: Mm.
6: You know?
7: Yes.
5: Nobody wants to receive bad news, do they?
7: But well, I've spoken to so many of my friends since, women friends, and they've said they would have ignored it.
5: Yes.
7: And if I'd ignored it, it would have been disastrous.
5: Mm. Do you know, you may not know the answer to this, that if you hadn't done anything about it, how quickly it would have become really quite serious?
7: As it turned out, it was a very slow-growing cancer, non-aggressive, slow-growing, but it had... infiltrated half of the uterine wall.
5: Right.
7: So it had gone halfway through the uterus. If it had gone all the way through the uterus, or it could have gone to the lymph nodes or into the bloodstream, it could have been a very different story.
5: Mm-hmm. So it would have been a much more serious course of treatment. I mean, I'm not saying what you had wasn't, but it could have been much bigger.
7: The prognosis would have been a lot worse.
5: Okay. Mm. You went to see a gynecologist, and in the end, you decided that you were going to go private
7: mm-hmm.
5: for your care. Why did you decide to do that?
7: The reason why I decided to. I went to IOS Hospital, and with the health system in disrepair at the moment, as you know, in IOS, there's a lack of doctors, there's a lack of medical staff, and I was told, okay, you have cancer, but unfortunately we can't do anything for you here, you'll have to go and find yourself a doctor elsewhere. Now, I did consider going to Pagney, But as you know, the waiting list in Pagny can be quite long because they have a lack of healthcare doctors as well. So being cancer, we wanted to get rid of it as soon as possible. So mum and dad decided to use their savings to pay for me to go private.
5: Okay. And how did you find the private doctor?
7: Word of mouth. I tell everybody everything. I find it's the best way. I find if you're upfront, then nobody can make any rumours about you. And also, it lets people know if you need help. Mm-hmm. And two people gave me names of gynaecologists. Again, I looked them up on the internet, went for the one that his profile said he dealt with cancer.
5: Okay. And those were local? Or?
7: Yes, in Ayos.
5: Okay, so so there is that option. So whereas the hospital had said nothing here,
7: yes,
5: privately there was the option to do something much more locally, which obviously is better than having to travel.
7: Absolutely. I mean, it saves a lot of money. It saved a lot of money. Worry, a lot of money. And the gynaecologist I saw, Mr. Koutalakis, he is brilliant. Okay. He was very calm. He put me at ease immediately, and he very quickly had me in for my operation.
5: And it was him, was it, that recommended the treatment that you had, and it looked after your aftercare?
7: Yes, I still go and see him. I have to do regular 6-month checkups, and so he's always at the end of the email if I need anything. Answers emails extremely quickly.
5: Well, that's reassuring to hear, isn't it? Because that's not always the case. You mentioned, that you were given a hysterectomy to remove the
7: everything.
5: Cancer. Yeah,
7: mm-hmm.
5: To remove everything that shouldn't have been there.
7: Mm-hmm.
5: Was there any other treatment that you were that you went through, and also stuff that you were offered?
7: I went to see an oncologist. Again, I knew that the oncologist in Ayos Hospital is extremely busy. She's the only oncologist there, so I opted to go to a private oncologist in Heraklion, who put me through further tests and then wanted me to do immunotherapy.
5: Right. What is that?
7: Immunotherapy is basically where they inject you. The treatment would be every 3 weeks for a year. You go in, you have this infusion of stuff that they tailor to you personally, and what it does is it kind of kickstarts your genes,
5: right?
7: Your immune system. It sends your immune system off to look for the cancer cells, and it also puts little red flags on the cancer cells,
5: right?
7: So the immune system says, okay, that's a bad one.
5: Okay.
7: So
5: does it, before you go on to why you didn't take it, does it have, for instance, people who go through chemotherapy, it has a major physical effect on them for a number of days afterwards, you know, the nausea, the hair loss, all sorts of things. Does immunotherapy have a similar effect? Or
7: all cancer treatments will have side effects.
5: Right.
7: And some of these side effects can be last not just while you're having the treatment, but after the treatment as well.
5: Mm-hmm.
7: Immunotherapy can have side effects. They can kickstart not just the immune system to go for the cancer cells, but other parts of your immune system as well, which means that you could suffer from, the common one is colitis.
5: Right.
6: Right.
7: Diabetes, insulin-dependent diabetes, which you would then have for life, thyroid problems, which you would then have for life, encephalitis, myocarditis.
5: Gosh, lots of things.
7: Lots of things. And I did a lot of research, not just for medical things, which I normally do, like the Mayo Clinic, Cleveland, and the NHS.
5: Yeah.
7: I went into actual medical papers and looked at percentages. And it wasn't for me.
5: No.
7: The risks were way too high.
6: Sounds like a place to go if there's not many other options.
7: If you don't have other options.
6: Yes.
7: The reason why I didn't go with the oncologist who said that she wanted me to have immunotherapy was basically cost.
5: Right.
7: I knew nothing about immunotherapy at that point.
6: Mm.
7: It was going to cost me €107,500.
5: Ooh.
6: Wow.
7: Which was impossible.
5: Yeah. Oh, yeah, that's huge money.
7: Because my AMCA number is uninsured.
5: Right.
7: So when I went away and looked up immunotherapy, I decided, well, I'm really glad that I didn't go for it.
5: Yes.
7: So I got a second opinion. And in the end, I've got the second opinion of 13 doctors who deal with oncology. And they all agree that for me, for my cancer, the risks outweigh the benefits.
5: Was it 13 doctors? Because you didn't go and consult 13 doctors, did they? Went to like a panel, did it?
7: It went to a panel. Yeah. I went to Maria Ravithi, the oncologist at IOS, and she could see that I was really uncomfortable with the idea of immunotherapy. So she said, did I want her to take it to the panel of oncologists in Heraklion, which goes, they have a meeting every so often. And I said, yes, please. And that's what they were unanimous.
5: Okay.
7: Well, that's, in my case,
5: that's reassuring.
7: Very, yes.
5: Absolutely. Yes. Did they, you know, sometimes when they do these surgical treatments, I mean, I'm speaking from my own experience, my daughter recently had a cancer of the appendix, and she went in and it was removed, and they said to her after the op they were very, very confident that they'd got it all out.
7: Yes.
5: She would have to have some follow-up checks, various things, colonoscopies and stuff, but they were very confident they got it all out. Did they say a similar thing to you when they did the hysterectomy, that they were pretty confident? Or
7: yes, he was confident that he got it all out. There was literally just one or two cancer cells in the blood vessels that they removed with the uterus. So there is a slight risk that it's toddled off to other parts of the body.
5: Yeah.
7: But I am undergoing checks every 6 months of basically all my organs.
5: Yeah.
7: To make sure that it's not popping up anywhere else.
5: Is that a scan of some sort, or is that blood test looking for cancers?
7: Everything. MRIs, CT scans and blood tests.
5: And that's every 6 months?
7: Every 6 months.
5: Will that be every 6 months forever? Or?
7: Probably not forever. I imagine that as time goes on, the risk is going to diminish.
5: Yeah.
7: But I also have a faulty gene because we did some genetic testing as well,
5: right,
7: which I have to go and see a geneticist to do more tests to see if I have any genes that are going to predispose me to any particular sorts of cancer.
5: Okay.
7: So,
5: can I ask you, I mean, this, you know, it's obviously been an incredibly worrying experience, incredibly worrying time. How and you're, you know, you are alone. Mm. I know you've got your mum and dad, but you're alone, really. Mm. How was your mental health affected throughout, you know, how did you cope?
7: As I always do.
5: Which is?
7: Basically, I take 24 hours to process the whole thing. I let my brain do its processing bit, and then I decide to get on with life.
5: Right. So, okay.
7: Basically, it was a case of, okay, I have cancer. I have to deal with it. It's cancer with a small C, not a capital C. That was absolutely adamant. I will do my part in dealing with it, and I will let the doctors do their part in dealing with it, and we will work together and sort it out.
5: That sounds like a very strong-minded, resilient. I mean, you know, you must have had down days. You must have.
7: Not particularly about the cancer. I mean, I have a very, very busy life.
5: Well, yes, we'll come on to that, Julie. We will come on to that. So, and always, when you keep busy, it's easier, isn't it, to keep going?
7: Sure.
5: It's when
7: it
5: you sit and dwell on it that.
7: Yes, I don't do a lot of dwelling. I'm a person who lives in the present.
5: Okay. What is the, I mean, you know, what's the prognosis for the future? You've said that there is a possibility that it may have migrated elsewhere in the body, but it's probably a very small possibility, the hospital presumably think. So your prognosis is good for the
7: prognosis
5: future?
7: Prognosis is good, yes.
5: Yeah, excellent.
7: It might happen, it might not happen.
5: Okay.
7: But we'll just keep an eye on things, and if it does, we'll sort it out.
5: And absolutely the right thing, having regular tests as well.
7: Yeah, and it's
6: very
7: so
6: important.
7: Much easier here as well to do the regular tests.
5: Yes, I mean, that's what we tell everybody. The access to tests and to specialists here is very, very good, isn't it? It's quick as well.
7: It is.
5: It's very quick.
7: Mm-hmm.
5: You know, hopefully you're going to have a clean bill of health moving forward. So we're going to turn now to your garden. I'm going to call it a small holding because it's enormous, Julie.
7: It's not enormous.
5: It is.
7: It is a 12-metre by 12-metre garden.
5: That's quite large. It's a TARDIS then, because you've got all sorts of things in there. Was it a really, when you bought your property, was it a conscious decision that you were going to try and become quite self-sufficient for many things?
7: No.
5: It wasn't. It just happened.
7: No, we bought the house with the garden. We wanted the garden for the dogs.
5: Right.
7: Because we bought dogs with us.
5: Right.
7: I've always dabbled in gardening. But in recent years, after Rob died, I've gone in more into, okay, I don't have much money, so we need to grow some vegetables.
5: So it was an economic choice.
7: Absolutely economic.
5: And then it sort of mushroomed into...
7: It did. Yes.
5: Because you've grown all sorts of stuff, and you've got chickens, haven't you? And
7: I had chickens. I've now got rid of the chickens because I'm planning to move to Ireland, so I'm trying to get the garden to look prettier.
5: Right, okay.
6: Yes, chickens don't really do that, do they?
7: No. Yeah.
5: What do you grow? I mean, you know, you said it's about 12 metres square, which is a reasonable size. So what do you grow?
7: Well, when we moved in, there were 6 fruit trees. There are now 14 fruit trees, 2 nut trees and a bay tree. So I'm combining I'm amalgamating all sorts of methods of gardening. One of them is being a food forest.
5: Right.
7: Where you have your trees as the top cover, then you have bushes, then you have undergrowth, which is basically how things grow in nature.
5: Yeah.
7: So it's how things want to grow. And it makes life a lot easier because you don't have to do any digging.
5: Right. So obviously you've got your fruit trees and then yeah. You've got, I don't know, red currant bushes or whatever it is. And then you've got your carrots and your cabbages and all that sort of stuff.
7: Yeah, because... unfortunately, the ground where I live is, you dig down about 18 inches and it's solid rock.
5: Right.
7: Often happens in Crete.
5: Yeah, yes.
7: So I have a lot of things in raised beds.
5: Right.
7: And pots, large pots. And I have a courtyard as well where I have lots of things in pots.
5: Okay.
7: And I have flowers mixed in amongst the vegetables. I do this very chaotic type of gardening where everything's mixed in. And I believe in diversity, and the more diversity you have, the more insects you have, so the less problems you have.
5: Yes, I mean, you do read things, don't you, that if you grow, I don't know, I'm picking things at random, marigolds amongst your carrots, the marigolds repel weevils or something. You know, there's relationships between plants, isn't
7: between
5: there?
7: Everything.
5: Yes.
7: Between everything.
5: Did you research that? Did you know that stuff, or did you have to research?
7: No, I've been doing an awful lot of research.
5: Yeah.
7: An awful lot. So,
6: okay. I think it's very interesting because we're on the second floor and we've got quite a lot of stuff in large pots.
7: Yes.
6: Although less than we probably had 18 months ago. And I think it is that lack of diversity. I mean, apart from the sun and the wind, it does make it very challenging. I think in pots... things seem to need more. The roots can't go as far as they would like to go.
7: Yes.
6: And despite the feeding and the watering and testing how dry or wet the soil is, it is a real challenge with a limited number of pots.
5: Well, we're right in the middle of town, so it's very hot.
7: Mm-hmm.
5: We're by the sea, so the air is quite salty.
7: Yeah.
5: We catch the full sun.
7: Mm-hmm.
5: It's incredibly windy. So the plants are like, help me, help me. Yeah. And I have to confess, you'll be horrified, Julia, I have to confess that I have given up on some things, and I've bought a load of plastic things from Temu.
6: To look pretty.
5: Because I got so disappointed every time something keeled over.
7: Yeah.
5: You know, and I just thought, I'm doing everything right. I'm trying to give them enough water and not too much. I'm trying to feed them. I'm, you know... and I just had no success at all.
7: There's probably one mistake that you're making.
5: Which is?
7: You need to pick plants that can live in all those conditions.
6: Yes. Yeah.
5: We have got some bougainvillea. We've got a big bougainvillea on our top balcony and a smaller bush-style one on the lower balcony. We've got a couple of lemon trees, which are struggling a bit, but are okay.
6: Mm-hmm. Yes.
5: And we've got a massive lily thing, which now that we... feed the drip from the air conditioner into it. It's loving it.
7: I bet.
6: Yes, the drip watering has transformed it in the space of about 2 months. It's
7: lilies
6: extraordinary.
7: Lilies love a lot of water.
6: Mm. Mm.
5: Well, we had an air conditioner where the pipe was so ridiculously short when they installed it, we could never get it to stay in the right place. So we just put a fatter pipe on it and fed it into the lily pot, and it's loving it.
7: There you go.
6: Yes.
5: Now, when you started growing all this stuff, you say it sort of just happened. What are some of the really real difficulties that you came up against? Is it literally just physical difficulties with heavy stuff? And
7: No.
5: Okay.
7: I don't really have any difficulties.
5: Oh, okay. Fair enough then.
7: Heavy work, I tend to just break everything down. If it's a big pot to move, then I take some of the soil out, move the pot, put the soil back in.
5: Right. Okay.
7: And I tend not to lift heavy things like that. I'll roll it.
5: Yeah, yeah.
7: But being a woman, you tend to learn that you can do things, you just have to break it down into smaller sections.
5: Right. So that you just... chop it up really into manageable
7: things. Yes. I mean, as an example, I was decorating my bedroom a couple of years ago, and I had a king-sized divan bed which needed to be got rid of. Well, there was no way I could get it down the stairs.
5: No.
7: So I thought, okay, what do I do? So I literally dismantled it and put it in black bags.
5: I watch you. I look at your. Do you know what? I look at your Facebook posts, and you're doing something on the roof, or you're taking the bed apart. Or you're doing something with some decrepit door, which needs money. And I think this woman is superwoman. You know, just doing all this stuff. Now you've done. So you've got this lovely garden, and you've got your house in a nice condition. You're beautifying it at the moment because you want to move.
7: Yes.
5: Why do you want to go to Ireland?
7: Well, because Rob died, my dream of living in Crete changed, because it was a dream of living here together until we got old and died. Well, he did.
5: But sooner than
7: we'd anticipated.
5: Yeah.
7: So I thought, okay, I've got to do something. What am I going to do? And when I was younger, I'd always had a dream of having a small holding. So I thought, okay, I can do that. So started to look around in the UK, realised that everything was out of my price range.
3: Yeah.
7: For some reason, hit on Ireland, where the property is much cheaper.
5: This is Southern Ireland we're talking about.
7: Yes. And they have a lot of rains, which means I'll be able to grow much greater diversity of plants.
5: And you're going to take your mum and dad with you?
7: Yeah.
5: Whether they like it or not.
7: No. They want to come along. They decided that was what they
5: have
7: wanted
5: to do. Have you found
7: a
5: property?
7: Not yet.
5: No.
7: I'm looking at properties every day. There are some fantastic properties out there. But I'm not really deciding on one until I've got mine on the market and got it sold. I'm going to sell my house, move in with Mum and Dad, then...
5: Very sensible.
3: Coordinate things.
5: Look, Julie, thank you so much for coming in.
7: You're welcome.
5: Thank you for being so frank about your medical experiences. It's been lovely to have you here. Chris was convinced you'd been before, but I knew you hadn't. I don't quite know how we've got to nearly 2 years doing this show.
3: It must have been chatting at gardening club in the past about things.
5: Probably. Yes, it must have been.
3: Yes.
5: So thank you so much. All the best with getting your property market ready and your move. I'm sure you'll find the ideal property.
7: Oh, absolutely.
5: It's out there somewhere, isn't it? It always is, isn't it?
7: Yes.
5: You've just got to wait till it comes around. So thank you very much, Julie. Now we're going to go to a break now, and then after the break I think we're going to have a piece of music which sort of epitomises your view on the world.
7: Right.
5: We're going to have Sisters Are Doing It For Themselves.
7: And
5: after the break as well, we'll have all our entertainment news, our weather and our local news.
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0: The Eurythmics and Aretha Franklin's sisters are doing it for themselves. Something I think Judy epitomises.
1: For sure.
0: Now, also to let you know, it's Single Working Woman's Day today. It's Assistance Dog Day.
1: Ah.
0: And it's Chocolate Chip Cookie Day. That's the best one. And if your name is Maximilian Famous or Exacoustodianos, it's your name day today.
1: Well,
0: thank goodness there aren't many of them.
1: Mm.
0: Right, the weather. Local weather. It's a high of 31 to 32 degrees today. Tonight it's going down to about 23. Light breezes and air quality fair. A very low risk of pollen, but there is a high concentration of dust, dander and mould spores in
1: more
0: the air.
1: More of that dander,
0: more
1: eh?
0: More of that dander. Humidity quite low, 50%. The UV index very high at its top rating of 10. The week ahead, very similar, with highs around 33 to 34 most days, high UV exposure, light northerly breezes and plenty of sunshine. Sunset tonight, 8:25 p.m. Right, entertainment news.
1: Thank you. Well, we are all going to see The Odyssey, it seems. On its second weekend at the box office opening worldwide, it's already pulled in $640 million around that.
0: Gosh.
1: I went to see it on Sunday evening here locally at the Rex and thought it was very, very good. Perhaps not the blockbuster that so many critics have said, but well worth seeing. The 3 hours flew by, you know, and it's not a Hollywood sort of Marvel type treatment of all of those scenes that we know about, you know, with the Cyclops, this, that and the other. It's a much more thoughtful film about that.
0: And very pleased to hear you say it was an early time showing at 7:45, but it was nearly full. And that's really good.
1: Yes, when people were coming in as the credits were rolling, they were having to search for seats,
0: yeah,
1: you know, if they wanted to sit together.
0: That's good.
1: It's also done a very good thing, I think, the hoo-ha about the film. It sparked a massive 1,400% surge in sales for hard copy versions. It's number 8 in the Sunday Times hardback chart. That's the classic, yeah, Penguin classic book around that. And Emily Wilson's quite accessible modern translation from about 2017, 2018, which I'm reading at the moment, was number 2 in the USA book charts.
0: She's not a fan of the film, is she? I read something that she'd written on online that said she really didn't like it.
1: No, she's grateful for the attention it's brought on to Homer and other classics.
0: I think she is, if it sold more copies of her book.
1: Yeah, yes, and she acknowledged that. But yeah, she thought the film perhaps didn't reflect some of the depth and the nuances. Anyway, yeah, still a chance. Still a couple of more evenings to go.
0: I think it's tonight and tomorrow.
1: Yep, worth seeing.
0: Don't go on Thursday because you'll get Spider-Man.
1: Yeah. €5 is an absolute bargain. And yes, as you say, the next big blockbuster coming is the Spider-Man film, which I think is the 11th Spider-Man film. It's getting very, very good reviews. Just as Zendaya, the actress, was in The Odyssey playing Athena, she's obviously in this one. I think they're a couple, aren't they? Zendaya and Tom Holland?
0: Yes,
1: I think
0: and
1: they are.
0: She was interviewed there. She said it's, funny enough, it's much easier working with him as a husband because they understand the nuances of each other's performance.
1: Oh, that's interesting about working together, isn't it? Mm. Yes. Couple of TV recommendations. Streaming on Disney Plus now is a very entertaining TV drama called Furious. And it's an 8-episode series. Focuses on a serial killer, played by Lola Pettigrew, and a NYPD officer who's trying to track her down. So that's getting very good reviews. And starting tomorrow, if you have been a fan of the Ted Lasso comedy series, kind of about football, but not really about football, with Hannah Waddingham, of course, playing the manager
0: She's
1: of Richmond
0: everywhere.
1: FC, who is, and but this is what really made her famous across in the States. They said there was

0: Boris, to his credit, has always been a great supporter of Ukraine and of British support for Ukraine. And this was quite a surprise that he went off and did this. And it's meant to be a very good 90-minute documentary reminding us about the horrors for Ukraine there. Right, moving on quickly to music news. Filling the country, filling Wembley Stadium with country last week for three nights was a guy called Luke Combs, and many people will have heard of, but many people won't. And someone was saying every 10 or 15 years, country music becomes very fashionable in the UK again. And that's certainly the case at the moment. And obviously we had Shania Twain at Glastonbury a couple of years ago. She supported Harry Styles at Wembley, ever popular around that. And it's worth tuning in on your Spotify or your Apple Music to Luke Combs. It's very, very accessible stuff.
1: Yes, I saw my daughter went to see it. I was amazed.
0: She did, yes.
1: Mind you, she went to Nashville, didn't she?
0: Yes.
1: And bought herself a cowboy hat.
0: Yeah, so she needed somewhere to wear it.
1: Yes. Yes.
0: Moving on to books, many of you will know the name of Julia Donaldson, the woman who wrote The Gruffalo, The Stick Man and Room on the Broom, marvellous books for children and made into cartoons now as well. And over the last decade, she has been the top-selling author. She has sold 19.3 million books.
1: That's a lot.
0: Yes, and well ahead of second place over the last the 2020s so far. Her nearest rival is Richard Osman of the Cozy Crime Thursday Murder Club. He sold 11 million, so Richard's done quite well out of that as well. But she is streets ahead. And I think the nice thing about that is that means that she mainly writes for children and young adults, and those books are selling.
1: Yeah.
0: And that's
1: encouraging.
0: Yeah, it is encouraging. I know that we obviously got this huge campaign in the UK at the moment about getting people to read more, particularly young people. But that is encouraging.
1: I think high profile campaign by Queen Camilla has helped with that. She has been very upfront about how she thinks reading is important and encouraging children to do it. So good for her.
0: Yes. Booker Prize long list was announced last week. Mary Beard, the classicist, is chairing the panel this year with quite an interesting panel of people. So writer and broadcasting musician Jarvis Cocker is on the panel. Poet Patricia Lockwood around that. So it's an interesting panel. They've produced their long list. A couple of very well-known names on it. Marlon James. If you've ever read, I think it's called A History of Seven Killings, which is about the death of reggae artist,
1: Bob Marley?
0: Yes, Bob Marley, which is a great book, a great book. His new book, The Disappearers, is on the list. Douglas Stewart's John of John, so author of Shaggy Bane, is on there. Rebecca Perry, who won the Women's Prize for Fiction recently. May We Feed the King. So there are some fairly popular, well-known, big-selling authors.
1: So you can tell that you and I have different literary tastes, because I've never heard of any of these people. I haven't.
0: You've only got to read the culture sections of the papers.
1: Well, I don't do that, do I? So,
0: well, you should do. And also, this sounds great for grandchildren and children. Well-respected historian, but great TV historian, Bethany Hughes. We've just watched her from Rome.
1: Well, we watched most of it. We missed the last episode, I think. Yes. She did a trip from Paris to Rome?
0: Yes. Sort of following the grand tour.
1: Yeah.
0: So a nice little bit of culture, a nice little bit of history. But she's written a couple of books for children. She did one about the Romans a couple of years ago, and she's now done one just called There Was an Egyptian in Your School, which is aimed at 7 to 12-year-olds. Brilliantly, lovely illustrated around that. So if you're looking for an early present or have something in your mind for the grandchildren for later on in the year as we head towards Christmas, that sounds a good
1: one. She's very good, Bethany Hughes, because it's very accessible. Even if she's doing a serious history programme, it's very accessible. She doesn't go off into jargon or complicated detail. She makes it understandable to everyone. She's very good.
0: She does. And I would recommend a very good read was her book about 3-4 years ago about the seven wonders of the ancient world.

0: marvellously researched, but again, as you say, very, very accessible. Right, that's me done.
1: What's all this rubbish on here about brightly painted nails are going out of fashion?
0: Ah, right. Oh, I didn't know if you had time for that. Well, I was reading, you know, my go-to column for fashion advice is unusually for me the Daily Telegraph, and saying that understated, not so long, not so bright, not so garish, may be that now it's pale pink, it's creamy white, it's whatever a peachy nude is. I don't know what that is, but that's what they're saying.
1: I think it's a load of rubbish. I'm sitting here with glittery bronze-coloured nails, and I have no intention of wearing nail polish that looks like it's not there. Right, local news. Quite a bit this week and quite
0: a lot of
1: events as well. Let's do the news first. So the surgical clinic at Ice Nicolaus Hospital won first prize at the Panhellenic Congress in Thessaloniki.
0: Fantastic.
1: For a presentation about its work. They have developed innovative techniques to deal with hernias, especially for complex cases, and that work is now being recognised nationally.
0: Wow.
1: So good for them. It's nice to hear some positive news about the local hospital.
0: I'm pleased to hear that because I've got one growing.
1: I think you and most people, to be honest with you.
0: Yes, yes.
1: Now, there was a street naming ceremony in Agios this week. I think it's Apodon Criton Street, which is running parallel to Walt Disney Street near Sklavenitis.
0: Yes, yes.
1: The name celebrates the contribution that Greeks have made as expats the world over. And there was a big ceremony and there was some music and there's a picture of the mayor pointing at the street sign.
0: Yes, yes.
1: So that's Apodon Criton Street near Walt Disney Street has now got a street name. Presumably if you lived up there before, you didn't have a street name.
0: Yeah, perhaps.
1: There was a protest last week at the police station about these solid white lines that have been causing problems. For those of you who aren't up to date with this, basically a lot of the roads, they've done the white lining, and what they've done is they've painted two solid white lines down the entire length, which we all know means you shouldn't cross those lines, you shouldn't be overtaking. But what, under the absolute letter of the law, what they also mean is if you're coming out of a property and you need to cross those lines to go in the direction you want to go, legally you are breaking the law.
0: It's just ridiculous.
1: It's ridiculous. And this came to a head a couple of weeks ago when somebody who'd finished work at one of the Big Ilunda hotels came out of the driveway, the road that leads to the hotel, and they had to cross the white line to go home, and this is quite late at night, I think, and they just happened to get caught presumably by a policeman who wanted to make up his numbers. And they were fined, and they were banned from driving, which really affects how they can get to work. And it's a massive problem. If you look all over, literally, if you come out of Lidl and you want to turn left to go back down to Agios, you're crossing solid white lines.
0: Yes.
1: So in theory, you're breaking the law. So there was a big protest outside the police station this week. The head of the traffic police, Mr. Petros Zavakis, apparently is sympathetic, but it's the white lining is not something he has authority over. All he can do is make representations to the regional authority that looks after the roads. So let's hope that something happens about that.
0: And it's got to happen quickly, isn't it? Because it's penalised.
1: Either that, or the police have just got to be pragmatic, frankly.
0: Yes.
1: Now, there are new waste compressors being installed. The first one is near a Moody Beach by the school, and all household waste in bags can go in it. And what they do, they're like a rubbish truck. They compress it down so that you can get much more in each container. Do not put recyclables in it, please. You should still use the blue recycling bins or the big recycling stations for those. But the first one is installed. They're hoping for some more to deal with the quantities of waste that that they're getting, basically. We mentioned at the beginning of the show our thoughts with everyone affected by the wildfires. The big one at Rethymno, is now thought to have been started by faulty electric cables. The head of the regional electricity company of Dedi has been arrested. Also, I believe, the senior engineer who signed off the work. 55,000 acres have been burned, including part of the historic Preveli Forest. What else have I got that's news and not an event? Ah, road closures. Yes, the infamous road closures. Yes, this week again, tomorrow, Wednesday and Friday, the National Road will be closed between 9 and 5. The usual diversions will be in place. If you use the city bus, the free city bus, which is a fantastic facility for the city, you can now do real-time tracking for the city bus. A reminder that you can go to www.agncitybus.gr and you will be able to find out when the next one is due at the place you are waiting. It uses GPS tracking, so it's fairly accurate.
0: Smart.
1: Right, some events. There is an art exhibition starting today through to the end of August at the Municipal Gallery in the Shopping Street by Natalia Manikova. She had an exhibition last year in Neapoli, and she's come into IOS this year. So pop along. It's open in the evenings only, I think from 6 till 9.
0: Maybe 5?
1: Evenings are, only, yes. Anyway. So pop along to see that. Now, we mentioned the cinema. The last 2 days, tonight and tomorrow, at 7.45 to see The Odyssey at the Rex. From the 6th to the 10th of August at 8.15, also at the Rex, is Spider-Man New Day, starring Tom Holland and Zendaya. If you prefer to be in the open air, the Christina Cinema on the 6th and 7th has a film called The Drama, also starring Zendaya with Robert Pattinson. And on the 8th, 9th and 12th at 9.15, and they're all 9.15 at the Christina because it's obviously got to be dark.
0: Yes.
1: There is a film called Power Ballad starring Paul Rudd and Nick Jonas about the importance of music and how it can bring communities together. Some other events. Tonight, the 4th of August at 9 o'clock in Limnes, there is a free concert with Kostas Pratsinakis and his band. Pop along and see that. From the 7th to the 9th of August in Neapoli is the 10th Square Festival. All sorts of events there. Activities for children, music events. I think there's a foodie evening that you can go to. So if you're in Neapoli or you fancy popping along there, that's from the 7th to the 9th. In Elunda, Dimitri's Steakhouse is having live music evenings every Monday and every Friday, starting at 8 o'clock. You are advised to book. They've been doing it for about a week or two now. It's been very popular. On the 6th of August in Vrahasi, if you like doing a bit of running, at 7.30 in the evening, there is a road race. There are classes for all ages, including children. So if you like running or jogging, pop along to Vrahasi. And at the end of it, there's food and drink and all the usual entertainment. Now, 6th of August in Neapoli at the stadium, there is a concert by Lena Zevgara. The poster was remarkably lacking in information, actually. It gave the date and the it gave the date. It didn't give the time. It didn't tell you how much it was. But there is a telephone number. So if you'd like to go to that, you can call 6973 579 806 for more information. That's preceding the Square Festival, which starts the next day. It has been confirmed that the cliff diving is coming back to Agios and Kollaos.
0: Yes, September.
1: Now between the 16th and the 20th of September. The following week, the 27th, is always World Tourism Day, and there's usually the food festival around that date. No information about that yet, but it's a little bit early, but presumably that will happen. And there are a couple of events happening at Almeiros over the next couple of weeks. On the 7th of August, the Almeiros Beach Party will be taking place with the resident DJ Happy Harry. fantastic.
0: Yes.
1: There is a bus transfer available from the marina that night, starting at 8 o'clock. The doors open at 9 and it's €10.
0: And the following... it's the bus transfer back that people are being more worried
1: about.
0: Well,
1: everybody sleep on the beach, won't they? and the following weekend is the Reggae Vibes Festival. More information about that next week. So loads and loads of events. Right, that's just about it from us. Our thanks to Julie for her interview. We don't have a guest next week. We're going to find something to talk to you about next week. But we do have some other guests lined up over the next few weeks. On the 20th of August, we have on the 18th of August, we have Alexandra Farnou, who is an archaeologist working on the Dreyros site outside Neapoli. After that, we have George Pelanakis, who is chair of the Hoteliers Association.
0: Ah, very good.
1: Going to be talking about how this season has affected them. And then on the 15th of September, we have Katis Yoga Studio booked in to talk about the forthcoming yoga festival. And on the 22nd of September, we will have a lady called Corey Delisle, who is a sex therapist.
0: Right.
1: There we are. Something to look forward to.
0: Indeed. Indeed.
1: Right, that's it from us. We're going to leave you with a bit of classic Billy Joel, My Life. We will see you next week at 12 noon. Have a good week. Enjoy the sun. Don't get burnt. Keep hydrated. And that's it from us. Bye-bye.
0: Bye-bye.